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0: Hey, here's some drug-impaired driving laws, simplified. 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
0: 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And the librarian goes, "They're right behind you."
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Old man Wrigley lived in that white house down the street where I grew up. Mama used to send me over with things. We struck a friendship up. Spent a few long summers out on his old porch swing. Said he was in the war, went in the Navy, lost his wife, lost his baby. Broke down and asked him one time, how you keep from going crazy? He said, I'll see my wife and son in just a little while. I asked him what he meant.

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She said, "Oh, by the way, son,

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1: Hello and welcome to Christ for Us. I am Pastor James Preuss of Trinity Lutheran Church in Ottumwa, Iowa. That portion of God's Word which we consider today, the Holy Spirit caused to be recorded in Luke chapter 16. Jesus said, "There was a rich man who was clothed in purple and fine linen, and who feasted sumptuously every day. And at his gate was laid a poor man named Lazarus, covered with sores, who desired to be fed with what fell from the rich man's table. Moreover, even the dogs came and licked his sores. The poor man died and was carried by the angels to Abraham's side. The rich man also died and was buried. And in Hades, being in torment, he lifted up his eyes and saw Abraham far off and Lazarus at his side. And he called out, 'Father Abraham, have mercy on me, and send Lazarus to dip the end of his finger in water and cool my tongue, for I am in anguish in this flame.' But Abraham said, 'Child, remember that you in your lifetime received your good things, and Lazarus in like manner bad things. But now he is comforted here, and you are in anguish. Besides all this, between us and you a great chasm has been fixed, in order that those who would pass from here to you may not be able, and none may cross from there to us.' And he said, 'Then I beg you, Father, to send him to my father's house, for I have five brothers, so that he may warn them, lest they also come to this place of torment.' But Abraham said, 'They have Moses and the prophets, let them hear them.' And he said, 'No, Father Abraham, but if someone goes to them from the dead, they will repent.' He said to him, 'If they do not hear Moses and the prophets, neither will they be convinced, if someone should rise from the dead.'" This is our text. Jesus teaches us a very troubling and a very comforting lesson today. It is very troubling because he speaks about hell. It is comforting because he speaks about heaven. Hell is real. Jesus speaks of it frequently. He quotes the prophet Isaiah to describe it in Mark 9:48, saying, "Where their worm does not die and the fire is not quenched." He frequently describes it as a fiery furnace where there will be weeping and gnashing of teeth. Hell is eternal punishment. It will never end. In Matthew 25, Jesus says that the wicked will be sent to the eternal

and it is impossible to pass from hell to heaven. Heaven is real. Lazarus was carried by angels to Abraham's side. Abraham's side is figurative. It means to be with Christ and all the saints. God promised Abraham that in his seed, that is his offspring, all nations of the earth would be blessed. St. Paul teaches us that this seed is Christ, who descended from Abraham. So to be at Abraham's side means to be with Christ Jesus. God also promised Abraham that his seed would be numerous as the stars in heaven. And so St. Paul tells us that it is those of faith who are the sons of Abraham. And those who are of faith are blessed along with Abraham, the man of faith. And so to be at Abraham's side is to be with Christ and all the faithful saints in paradise. Heaven likewise lasts forever. Jesus frequently describes heaven as eternal life. Abraham says that Lazarus is comforted. Scripture says that in heaven we will neither hunger nor thirst anymore, neither suffer from scorching heat. Rather, we will be rejoicing forever. And so, since heaven and hell are most certainly real, and every one of us will spend the rest of eternity in either heaven or hell, it is imperative that we learn how we can go to heaven and how we can avoid going to hell. But where can we learn how to get to heaven and how to avoid going to hell? Abraham tells the rich man, they have Moses and the prophets, let them hear them. Moses and the prophets refer to Holy Scripture. Moses wrote the first five books of the Bible, Genesis, Exodus, Leviticus, Numbers, Deuteronomy. The prophets wrote the rest of the Old Testament. It is in Holy Scripture that we learn how to go to heaven. Jesus says in John chapter 5, to search the Scriptures because in them you have eternal life. Scripture was written primarily for this purpose, that we may know Christ Jesus and be saved. Abraham is so adamant that there is no other way to learn how to get to heaven that he says that not even a dead man rising from the dead can scare a person into faith. Only Scripture can teach you. That is why we should take the third commandment seriously and to not despise preaching and God's word, but hold it sacred and gladly hear and learn it. The stakes are too high not to. But to learn from Holy Scripture how to get to heaven, you must recognize that the Bible is divided into two teachings, the law and the gospel. The law is what God commands of us, as summarized in the Ten Commandments. The law can be summarized further into two commandments, called the two tables of the law. As Jesus says in Matthew 22, you shall love the Lord your God with all your heart and with all your soul and with all your mind. And you shall love your neighbor as yourself. The law commands you to love. The gospel is the good news that God loved the world so that he gave his only begotten son to die for us, so that whoever believes in him should not perish but have everlasting life. Despite the gospel's clear promise of eternal life to all who believe, most people believe that you get to heaven by works of the law. I've got to be good to go to heaven, is pretty much the opinion of every person. People are so convinced of this that they even claim it is Jesus' teaching. In a quick look at the rich man, you might think the same thing. The rich man went to hell. Why? Well, what do we know about him? We know that although he dressed in fine linen every day, he did not clothe Lazarus, who lay naked at his gate. Although he ate sumptuously every day, he did not feed Lazarus, even the crumbs that fell from his table. He let Lazarus languish with his sores, although he had a clean bed for him to lie, where he could have his wounds treated. In short, the rich man did not love his neighbor Lazarus, and by this sin of omission, he was condemned to hell. Whereas Lazarus was so near for him to help him in his life, he is now so far away that he can never receive help from Lazarus. Yet the world takes from this lesson a strange conclusion and says that all that matters is that we love our neighbor. In fact, they throw out the first table of the law entirely, which commands that we love God with all our heart, soul,

0: and mind. The world teaches that it does not matter whether you are a Christian or a Muslim, a Hindu or a Jew or an atheist. Don't argue about who God is or which God you should worship. Just be kind to one another. And that is how you get to heaven. But that is not what this lesson teaches us. Scripture never says to love your neighbor apart from loving God. Rather, we ought to love our neighbor because we love God. You cannot separate the two tables of the law. St. John writes, whoever loves God must also love his brother. And it is precisely because the rich man did not love God that he hated his neighbor so. The rich man did not store up treasures in heaven, but rather stored up his treasures here on earth. As Abraham told him, you in your life received your good things. St. John warns, do not love the world or the things in the world. If anyone loves the world, the love of the Father is not in him. And our Lord Jesus says, you cannot serve God and money. The rich man worshipped his possessions and wealth. He did not love or serve God, and that is why he did not love Lazarus. Whoever loves God is bound to love his neighbor. Whoever does not love his neighbor does not love God. You must love both God and your neighbor. Do you love your neighbor? Do you love God? Do you think you have loved your neighbor and your God sufficiently to earn your way to eternal life in heaven? Are you sure? You better be sure, because there is no going back once you die. Hell is forever, as is heaven. Well, if the rich man teaches us how to go to hell, let us look to the poor man Lazarus to learn how we go to heaven. No one wants to be the rich man in hell, yet neither do they want to be Lazarus in this life, poor, hungry, covered in sores. Yet Jesus does not tell us of any particular virtue in Lazarus. Only this we know. He trusted in God. Lazarus means God is my help. And so, while Lazarus could not expect any help from the rich man who worshipped his own pleasure, he trusted in God to help him. And all his suffering worked out for good. It is those of faith who are children of Abraham. And so we know that Lazarus had faith. You do not need to be poor to go to heaven. Some rich people, including Abraham, have gone to heaven. Yet you should soberly consider Jesus' warning. It is easier for a camel to go through the eye of a needle than for a rich person to enter the kingdom of God. You must be poor in spirit. You must not store up treasures here on earth, but set your heart on things above. For it is better to lose everything here on earth, even your life, than to forfeit your soul. But it wasn't Lazarus's love that earned his way to heaven. Rather, it was God's love for him that saved him. The law commands our love, but our love is always incomplete. And so the law always accuses, convicts, and condemns us for our lack of love. The gospel tells us that God's love for us is complete in Christ Jesus. Through faith in God's love for you in Christ Jesus, you have certainty. St. Paul writes in 1 John 5, I write these things to you who believe in the name of the Son of God, that you may know that you have eternal life. There is nothing Lazarus suffered that Christ Jesus did not suffer more, because suffering is the result of sin. And Jesus bore all sins on the cross. In fact, not even the rich man in hell or all the souls now languishing in hell know suffering as our Lord Jesus knows suffering. Jesus bore the sins of the whole world on his very soul, and he suffered not only brutal, excruciating pain on the cross, but the incomprehensible anguish in his soul for the guilt of all mankind. All the suffering in hell does not compare to what our Lord Jesus suffered for us to redeem us from our sins. So much does God love us. And so we should be confident in our salvation. Scripture is not a secret code where you have to figure out which rules are the most important to follow or how you can earn eternal life. Scripture reveals Christ Jesus, God's own Son, who became a man, suffered and died for our sins, and grants us eternal life as a gift. And so, although Lazarus was poor on this earth, he was already infinitely richer than the rich man because he trusted in God who saves. It is through faith in this love that God shows us in Christ Jesus that we learn to love. St. John again writes, "By this we know love, that he laid down his life for us, and we ought to lay down our lives for the brothers. But if anyone has the world's goods and sees his brother in need, yet closes his heart against him, how does God's love abide in him?" We ought to show love to one another because we have the example of Christ Jesus, who laid down his life in love for us. This is why you should hate greed and guard yourself against the love of possessions. Be generous and seek to help your neighbor, especially your fellow Christian. As St. John writes, "Everyone who loves the Father loves whoever has been born of him." The law cannot save us because we are sinners. And it dishonors Christ to claim that we can be saved by our own love. Because Christ suffered and died for us because he knows we can't. Yet through faith in Christ, the Holy Spirit does enable us to love. And we should pursue this love. When we see our love for our neighbor lacking, we should examine our love for God and our faith in God's love for us. And so we should return to Scripture and the preaching of God's word, so that we may again be immersed in God's love for us through Christ Jesus, so that his love may be at work in us until finally our angels bear us home. Amen. Thank you for listening. 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
3: 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Singer Burl Ives was born on this day, and the Stars and Stripes was adopted as our national flag on this day in 1777. 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

devil went down to Georgia. He was looking for a soul to steal. He was in a bind because he was way behind and he was willing to make a deal. When he came across this young man sawing on a fiddle and playing it hot, and the devil jumped up on a hickory stump and said, "Boy, let me tell you what. 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

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'Cause I told you once, you son of a gun.

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I finally made it to my feet as she opened up the door and she said, "You're not gonna do this anymore.

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0: Hi, I'm Pete Smith, and this is Compass Point. Luke 9, verse 28 says, He took Peter and John and James and went up into a mountain to pray. Sidlo Baxter writes, Real prayer is an ascending of the soul to a spiritual summit. And just as high altitude transforms a landscape in the physical world, so does real prayer in the spiritual realm. From that hill summit of communion with God, we see things in broader view and truer relationship. We often speak about getting a bird's eye view of things, but as G.H. Knight says, from the mountain top of secret prayer, we get a God's eye view of everything, and it's marvelous how that makes many great things small, and small things great. Many a false estimate is rectified there. Our ambitions, plans, cares, and sorrows fall into their true proportions. Did you climb the mount with the Lord today?
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1: They're so bad, they're great. 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

Welcome to Anchor Point, where we believe that the next 30 minutes could change your life forever. So join us to consider the greatest message ever heard, the good news of the gospel, as well as sound scriptural teaching for believers, all based on the Word of God, the anchor for our souls.

0: The problem with understanding the Bible for just about all of us is that we all come to the Bible with our own way of thinking. We've already decided what God is like and what we are like. Unfortunately, it is usually a very wrong assessment. We tend to hold a mistaken notion that we're not really all that bad. After all, we can find dozens of people who are living worse than ourselves. And we even pass our own judgment that God is not all that good. That is, we disagree with his authority to judge us on the basis of our sin. Well, that's where we all get off on the wrong foot, so to speak. In the Gospel of Luke, chapter 15, the Lord Jesus Christ tells a story that we now know as the prodigal son. But there's more to that story than a son who left home for a far country and later returned to his father. You see, the Lord Jesus was telling a story to a group of self-righteous individuals, Pharisees, who felt that they were all right in God's sight, and that God would be wrong in judging them for their sins. Yes, the prodigal son certainly needed forgiveness, all right, but so did the religious congregation, so did the ones to whom the Lord Jesus was speaking. You see, they all needed a change of mind. They needed to look at reality the way that God reveals it to us in his word, the Bible, and so do we. An individual will only know his or her sins forgiven if they too have had a change of mind about these things, if they see themselves for what God says they really are. Listen today as Speaker Larry Perkins takes up this universal problem very simply and clearly for us all.
1: Some people might wonder why we read from the Bible at the beginning of each gospel message, and this is no ordinary book. This is the Word of God. God has not left us on this planet just to stumble around wondering what life's about, what is eternity about, what happens after we die. The amazing thing is, as I mentioned this another night, God wants to communicate with us. And the primary way he does it today is through his word. He's preserved it down through the years. We have it in our own language. Tremendous privilege. And one reason I got myself in so much trouble, you know, earlier in my life was I didn't read what God had to say. I wasn't interested. I thought the Bible was just another book, never thought about it much, really. My friend, God loves us. He loves you. And he wants the best for you. He wants to take your sins away. He wants to give you a relationship with himself so you can be with him forever. And not only that, but he wants to help you through this life with all its difficulties. Life isn't easy. And to me, it's a tragedy to try to go through this world on your own, trying to solve your own problems, when all the time God wants to help you. He wants to be a father to us. My father, my earthly father, died when he was 50. But I'm thankful I have a heavenly father, somebody who cares for me and wants to guide me through all the pitfalls and difficulties of life. And he wants this for you. And I'll say this, no matter who you are tonight, he doesn't love me more than he loves you. No, he doesn't love our sin, but he loves us. And you know, one of the things the devil did to me, and I didn't even believe the devil existed, was he puts thoughts in our mind that God's way is restrictive and boring and going to ruin our lives. That's what I used to think when I thought about God at all. And of course, the devil also put the thoughts, you know, go his way. And he did this with Eve. You know, he paints God in a bad light and paints sin in a good light. And we go after it and find out that there's nothing there. Because he is a liar. He's the father of lies, the devil is. And it is impossible for God to lie. My friend, I am so glad that I've got something I can depend on. And I know I'm going on here a bit at the first, but let me say this. I read a lot of books before I started reading the Bible. I looked into Eastern religions, Hinduism, Buddhism, Zen Buddhism, read all this stuff, but it didn't meet my need. Basically, what it was trying to get your head around God, get yourself to God. And when I started reading the Bible, as I've been saying on other nights at 25, I was skeptical. Nothing else worked. I wasn't sure this was, but you know, the lady that gave me the Bible was so kind to me, I thought the least I can do is, you know, read it. And much to my surprise, I found what I was looking for. I found who I needed, the Lord Jesus. My friend, that's who you need tonight. You need a Savior, somebody to take away your sin, somebody to satisfy that emptiness in your soul. He can change your life. He can save your eternity. My friend, don't miss out on this, or you'll be regretting it forever. Now, Luke chapter 15, verse 1. Then drew near unto him, unto the Lord Jesus, all the publicans and sinners, that's the tax collectors and sinners, for to hear him. And the Pharisees and scribes, now they would be the religious guys of the day, the Pharisees and scribes murmured, they were complaining, grumbling, saying, this man, the Lord Jesus, receives sinners and eats with them. Now, verse 1, why were these tax collectors and sinners, I take that's people maybe with a bad reputation, here they were, they wanted to listen to the Lord Jesus, but the religious people, the Pharisees and scribes, they were critical of the Lord Jesus. And they were critical because the Lord Jesus was willing to accept these tax gatherers and sinners. Now, tax collectors, most of them probably would be cheats, crooks. So I'm going to ask at the beginning, what kind of people does the Lord Jesus save? People like you? People that go to church on Sunday? The Lord realized these religious men, these Pharisees and scribes, had a problem with their thinking. You know, we can have wrong thoughts. And one thing the Bible does, it can straighten out those thoughts. When we read the Bible, we see how God looks at things. And a lot of times it's very different from the way the world looks at things. Now, the Lord Jesus wanted to help these men, these Pharisees and scribes that we read about in verse 2, with their problem, with their wrong thinking. So in verse 3 it says, and he spoke this parable unto them. He told them a story. He's going to help them with their problem. Now, I'm not going to take time to read the whole story or parable. I'm just going to jump into the second part of it. Verse 11. And he, the Lord Jesus, said, a certain man had two sons, and the younger of them said to his father, Father, give me the portion of goods that falleth to me. That is, the boy wanted his share of his dad's estate. And he, the father, divided unto them, the sons, his living. And now many days after, the younger son gathered all together and took his journey into a far country, and there wasted his substance, wasted what his father had given him, with riotous living. And when he had spent all, there arose a mighty famine in that land, and he began to be in want. And he went and joined himself to a citizen of that country, and he sent him into his fields to feed swine, to feed pigs. And he, the boy, would fain have filled his belly with a husk that the swine did eat. No man gave to him. Now notice verse 17, because to me, this whole story hinges on this statement. And when he came to himself, that is, he came to his senses, he's looking at things differently now. He's got a changed attitude. When he came to himself, he said, how many hired servants of my father's have bread enough and to spare? And I perish with hunger. I will arise and go to my father, and will say to him, Father, I've sinned against heaven and before you, and I'm no more worthy to be called your son. Make me as one of your hired servants. So, you know, the boy's thinking this, right? He's talking to himself here. Verse 20. And he arose and came to his father. But when he was yet a great way off, his father saw him, and had compassion, and ran, and fell on his neck, and kissed him. And the son said unto him, Father, I've sinned against heaven and in your sight, and I'm no more worthy to be called your son. I don't deserve to be called your son. But the father said to his servants, bring forth the best robe, and put it on him, and put a ring on his hand, and shoes on his feet. And bring the fatted calf and kill it, and let us eat and be merry. For this my son was dead and is alive again. He was lost and is found. And they began to be merry. I'll tell you what a God we have. We see him pictured in

I mean, the boy blew it big time. I mean, have you ever heard of any kids wanting their parents' inheritance before they die? I haven't. It was gimme. Why did he say gimme? He wanted to do his own thing. He wasn't concerned about his dad and what his dad might want. He just, you know what? He just wanted to jump over the fence and do his own thing. And you know what? He's just like us. You say, well, I never, you know, maybe you're thinking you never lived like this boy did. Riotous living, the King James has there. You know what the Bible says? All we like sheep have gone astray. We've turned everyone to his own way. Now maybe this boy and people like me, we went a lot further in our sin. But God says there's no difference, for all have sinned that come short of the glory of God. My friend, we've all blown it. We all have a problem. It's our sin, and it separates us from God. And these Pharisees and scribes that we read about in verse 2, see, their problem was they never saw their need of the Lord Jesus. The best of us, the worst of us, is sin. Have you ever found that out? It took me 25 years to find out how God saw me. It took me 25 years to find out that because of my sin, I deserve to be in hell, not heaven. It took me 25 years to find out I was helpless to get myself one inch closer to heaven, let alone get there all the way. It took me 25 years to see my need of the Lord Jesus to do for me what I couldn't do for myself. My friend, this is why the publicans and sinners were listening to the Lord Jesus. They saw their need. They knew they had a problem. They knew they were guilty. And many of them put their trust in Christ. But the Pharisees, the scribes, they were trusting in their own righteousness, just like so many of us. So instead of seeing their need of Christ, they were critical. My friend, you need to have your sin forgiven. Well, this boy thought he had it made. He thought he knew what was going to make him happy. So he's got all his money and he just wants to get as far away from his dad as he can. So at first he probably thought he was having a good time. But his party ended, just like every party has to. And we read there was a big famine in that country. His money ran out, and likely when his money ran out, his friends ran out. And now he's in want. He is empty. And sooner or later, everyone comes to a point where they have needs that they cannot meet themselves. Now, for some people, you may be in a hospital. Some people, it might be a jail. Some people, an old folks home. But sooner or later, you will come to a point where you have needs that you cannot meet yourself. My friend, God wants to meet your greatest need of all. The need to have your sins forgiven and to come into a right relationship with the God of heaven. Now, what about this boy? Do you think he deserves to have his sins forgiven? Well, these Pharisees and scribes wouldn't have thought so. They thought it was good people that maybe were going to be in heaven. Any good people here tonight? I mean good in the sense of 100%? Because that's the standard. If you're going to get to heaven by being good, here's what it is, 100%. Because there's no sin in heaven. God is perfect. That's where God is. And my friend, anybody that's going to be in heaven has to have all their sin taken away. Is there anything you can do to take all your sin away? And this is why the Lord Jesus came into the world.

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0: Now let's return as Mr. Perkins concludes his message.
2: Well, the boy tried to do something to help his situation there. He is empty. His money's run out. It says he began to be in want. So he tries to get a job to help the situation, and it doesn't work. And it's like many of us, when we realize we're not perfect and, you know, we're going to have to meet God one day, and maybe we better clean up our act. So we try to do this, try to do that.

Now, you know, a lot of things might be good to, as far as our lives here on earth are concerned. It's good to stop being an alcoholic, for example, or maybe give up other habits, but it doesn't take sin away. But then in verse 17, we read these tremendous words. The time came when the boy, it says, when he came to himself. He came to his senses. He realized his father is right and he's wrong. As he's thinking, you know, the guys that work for my dad, they've got more than enough to eat. He says, I perish with hunger. I'm perishing. And he's saying, no, I'm going to go back to my dad and I'm going to tell him, I've sinned against heaven and I've sinned against you. I've sinned. See, the boy has a different attitude now than when he left his dad's house with all his money. But he realizes it's empty there. And my friend, you're empty if you've never come into a right relationship with God. See, God is waiting for us to take our place as guilty, like this boy. This is a classic example of what the Bible calls repentance. It's a change of attitude. And later on, he's going to say, I'm not worthy to be called your son. Not worthy. He's not on some high horse now. He's taken the low place. You know, the boy said he was going to go back to his dad and say, I'm not worthy. You know, sometimes we ask people, if God gave you what you deserve, do you deserve to be in heaven or hell? And many people say, well, you know, I'm not perfect, but I'm not sure I deserve to be in hell. I'm not sure I deserve to be in heaven. You know, they're on the fence somewhere. My friend, can I say this kindly? And I've said it already. There's not one of us here that are worthy to be in heaven. Not one of us. Whoever the best of us happens to be. Because we've sinned. And if we went to heaven the way we are, we'd pollute, we'd contaminate heaven. We're not worthy. This is why we need a Savior. Now the scribes and the Pharisees, these religious people, they thought that because of their religion, they were worthy to be accepted by God. But I love the ending of this story. To me, it's so touching. So here's the boy. His clothes are all dirty. Maybe smells like he's been feeding pigs, right? So he's coming back to his father. If I was the boy, I'd be wondering what my dad's going to say to me. Or if he will say anything. The boy doesn't get to the front door. He doesn't get to the end of the driveway. A great way off, his father saw him. Why? You know what I think? I think the father's been looking down that road ever since that boy left, waiting for him to come back. And I want to tell you, my friend, he's waiting for you to come back tonight. God loves you. No matter how you've strayed, no matter what you've done, this boy blew it big time. Maybe you have too. The father just didn't see him. But we read he had compassion. His heart went out to the boy. And he ran, not just walked. King James says he fell on his neck and kissed him. I mean, he gave him a big hug. And he kissed him. What a welcome. My friend, this is the welcome God gives to sinners. This is the welcome the Lord Jesus gives to those who see their need of him in all their filthiness of sin. And you know, the boy, he starts to say what he was going to, you know, I'm not worthy and I've sinned. And he doesn't even get everything out. It's like his father says, okay, enough. And he tells his servants, give the boy the best. My son was dead. As far as the father was concerned, his boy was dead. But he says he's alive again. He was lost and he's found. My friend, we're spiritually dead because of our sin. We're lost. We can't get ourselves to heaven. I'm glad the Lord Jesus came into the world to save sinners. My friend, this may be the last time you'll ever hear the gospel. God is giving you an opportunity to get right with God, to come as a sinner, and receive the welcome that God has for somebody just like you.

0: Yes, my friend, just like the prodigal in this story, the Father in heaven is looking for you to change your mind and come to him. He's waiting to welcome you. We can't do anything to merit favor with God. We are all sinners. We've all gone our own way. But God in his grace has done something about it. He has sent his Son, Jesus Christ, to bear our sins on the cross. Yes, the work is done. So go on with a self-righteous attitude no longer. Change your mind. Change your mind and agree with God about your need. And then agree with him about the remedy.
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